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0: Over the past few years, to the traditional sounds of an English summer, the drone of lawnmowers, the smack of leather on willow, has been added a new noise.
1: What were the skies like when you were young?
2: They went on forever. We lived in Arizona, and the skies always had little fluffy clouds in them, and they were long and clear. There were lots of stars at night. And when it would rain, they were beautiful, the most beautiful skies, as a matter of fact. The sunsets were

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0: Come in. Welcome. I'm E.G. Marshall. I invite you now to join your imagination with that of Edgar Allan Poe, so that together you can create a tale of intense horror, to say nothing of mystery. You could have no better companion for such a joint venture, surely, because in all the world, there's never been a more accomplished master of the macabre, the terrifying, the grisly. Master, did I say? Correction. Genius. In proof of which, listen.
1: Come, Elvira. Let's go to our cabin and get a good night's rest for a change. I'm tired of walking this deck in the fog, chilled to the bone.
2: I don't want to go to our cabin, but... well, there's no place else, I suppose.
1: My dearest, you must get over your fear of that oblong box in Cunita's Wyatt's cabin. This wild fancy of yours that it's a coffin.
2: Well, whether it is or not, I don't like our cabin being directly across from Wyatt's, and I...
1: What is it?
2: There, at the rail. Wyatt and a woman. And the woman is not his bride, Rachel.
1: No, I can see that. But who is she then?
2: Unless I'm mistaken, Will. Unless I'm very mistaken, she's the woman in the oblong box.
0: Our mystery drama, The Oblong Box, was adapted especially for the Mystery Theater from the Edgar Allan Poe classic by George Lowther and stars Richard Mulligan. I've brought you in the course of our association many a strange and terror-ridden tale, but believe me, none that can surpass that which you're about to hear. It begins aboard the sailing ship Independence in the harbor of Charleston, South Carolina, in June of 1897. William Hopkins, an attorney of some importance, and his wife, Elvira, are standing by the ship's rail near the gangplank, watching the arrival of passengers with more than ordinary interest.
2: Will, it's close on departure time. Are you sure Cornelius Wyatt and his bride will be aboard?
1: Oh, it said so in the Charleston Herald yesterday, and I checked the passenger list, which plainly states Mr. and Mrs. Cornelius Wyatt, cabin C and D.
2: The cabin's directly across from ours. But why two?
1: One for Cornelius and his wife, and the other for, well, very likely they'll have a servant with them. Oh, Cornelius has gone far since our college days together 20 years ago. He's a world-famous artist now.
2: Do you think he'll remember you?
1: Oh, my dear Elvira, we were the closest of friends. I must admit, of course, that we didn't keep the friendship up through the years, but... oh, yes, he'll remember me and well. And there, by heaven, there he comes.
2: Where? Where?
1: The carriage that just came onto the dock. The man in it is Wyatt, and the woman at his side must be his lovely new bride, Rachel.
2: But what in the world is in that wagon behind them? Will, it's a coffin.
1: No, Elvira, no. That oblong box doesn't contain a corpse. It contains a priceless painting, a copy of Leonardo da Vinci's Last Supper, done by a student Rubini. It's priceless.
2: How do you know all this?
1: The newspapers. There were several stories about Wyatt buying the painting and having it carefully boxed for the voyage to New York.
2: Well, it certainly looks for all the world like a coffin to me.
1: You must remember, dearest, the painting is 6 feet long and 2 feet wide and requires a box of that size. Ah, Wyatt and his bride are coming up the gangplank. I can't wait to see his face when he discovers his old friend Will Hopkins aboard.
3: All right, mind the handle that box with care, will you? You hear me? With care!
2: Oh, I'm anxious to see the face of his bride. That's a pretty heavy veil she's
3: please
2: wearing.
3: Please be careful.
1: She's beautiful. Absolutely ravishing.
2: Why, Will, you've met her. You know her.
1: No, but I know Cornelius Wyatt. He could never stand an ugly woman, not even a plain one. Oh, no, nothing but the most beautiful of the female sex for good old Wyatt.
3: You fools, careful, I said. Incompetent idiots. I'll speak to Captain Hardy about this. And you, sir, where can I find Captain Hardy?
1: I'm afraid I don't know, Cornelius.
3: Cornelius, you address me with a familiarity, sir, that I don't... but hold a moment, you're...
1: Will Hopkins. Your old college friend, Will Hopkins.
3: Oh, yes, so you are.
1: Well, you certainly don't seem very happy to see me again after all these years.
3: No, most happy. Great pleasure, but I'm a bit upset at the moment. Good Lord, sir, what are you brainless sailors doing with that box? Damn it! I said keep it on an even keel and right side up.
1: Oh, come now, Wyatt. There's no damage done, and certainly a few bumps won't harm the painting if you packed it securely, that is.
3: The painting?
1: The copy of Da Vinci's Last Supper you bought your bride as a wedding gift. It is what's in the box, isn't it? It's certainly not a corpse, but Wyatt.
3: No, of course not.
1: And speaking of your bride, aren't you going to introduce me? Oh, good heavens, I forgot my manners. My wife, Elvira. Dear, this is my old friend, Cornelius Wyatt.
2: How do you do?
3: How do you do? My wife, Rachel.
2: Oh, how do you do?
4: How do you do?
3: And now you'll excuse us. I'm sure we've got to go at once to our cabin.
2: You mean your cabins, don't you, Mr. Wyatt? You have engaged, too. We'd expected you to have a servant, Lord.
3: No servant. Luggage. Our luggage will go into the second cabin.
2: But you don't have enough luggage for... Oh, the oblong box, of course. You'll need the extra cabin for that.
3: Come along, Rachel.
1: Oh, but wait now, Wyatt. Wait a moment. Surely we're going to have the pleasure of seeing your bride. I mean, won't she raise her veil so we can look at this beauty you've married?
3: Why, yes, I dare say. Rachel, my dear, will your veil... Not the beauty you expected, Hopkins?
1: Well, no, that is, yes, most attractive. You are indeed most attractive, Mrs. Wyatt, or Rachel, if I may.
4: Oh, of course you may.
3: And now you must excuse us. You men with the box, follow me, will you? And please be careful. Take care of it, will you? Take care! Take care of that!
2: Well?
1: Well is right. She's ugly.
2: Certainly not beautiful. Will?
1: Yes?
2: Don't you sense something peculiar about all this? Will?
1: Something wrong, Elvira?
2: The oblong box, it's in their cabin.
1: In the same cabin the Wyatts occupy?
2: Yes.
1: How do you know? Seems to me Wyatt's gone out of his way to keep their door closed at all times.
2: Well, just as I was coming down from my stroll on deck, their door opened and I saw Rachel go into the other cabin to get something from their luggage, I suppose. And before Mr. Wyatt could close the door, I saw it. The box.
1: But that makes no sense. These cabins are anything but spacious. In fact, they're downright tiny. That box must occupy practically the entire cabin.
2: Well, it does. That's why it took Mr. Wyatt some moments to close the door. He nearly fell over the box.
1: Well, this is the damnedest thing I've ever heard. They engage two cabins and use the extra one for only a couple of pieces of luggage and keep the box in their cabin. Well, it's idiocy, unless...
2: Yes?
1: That must be it. The painting is so valuable. In fact, Elvira, it's beyond price. Wyatt wouldn't even run the risk of letting it out of his sight, which reminds me... What do you say we have a look at it?
2: You mean, ask to see it?
1: Of course. I am not much on art masterpieces, but, well, a copy of The Last Supper done by one of Da Vinci's own pupils. Something to see, Elvira. Come along.
2: Well, Will, are you sure? I mean, yes, I'd adore seeing it, but, well, your friend, Mr. Wyatt, wasn't exactly friendly, you know.
1: Oh, nonsense. Come along. Old Wyatt was in a bit of a stew, that's all.
3: What is it?
1: Your old friend, Will Hopkins, Wyatt.
3: What do you want?
1: Well, nothing, Wyatt. Nothing at all, if you're going to continue to be so standoffish.
3: Well, I didn't mean to. I'm sorry, Hopkins. Really, I am. It's just that... Well, I've had a good many problems these past few weeks, and my nerves are a bit raw, I'm afraid. I'm truly sorry.
1: No, I am. Sorry I said what I did. After all... I ought to know you better.
3: I would ask you and your wife in, but as you can see, there's scarcely room to move about because of the box.
2: Oh, that's what we came about, Mr. Wyatt.
3: Meaning what, Mrs. Hopkins?
2: Why, Will thought you wouldn't mind if we had a look at the painting.
3: Oh, I see.
1: And can we?
3: I'm sorry. It's out of the question. You see, I had to adopt extreme precautions in crating it, especially to guard against the dampness of a six-day voyage to New York. The box is sealed. If I remove the lid, the seal will be broken.
1: Sealed? You don't say.
3: With melted wax. Believe me, I'd be more than glad to show you the painting, old friend, but it simply can't be done.
1: Oh, I understand.
3: I'm sorry. It must be that way, Hopkins, but that's the size of it. Would you excuse me now? I have matters to attend to.
2: Certainly, Mr. Wyatt.
1: Of course. I'm sorry, Elvira, that we couldn't... What's wrong?
2: Strange. Very strange.
1: Oh, now, will you stop? There's nothing strange about not wanting to open a box he's gone to infinite pains to seal with melted wax.
2: But it isn't sealed with melted wax or anything else.
1: What do you mean?
2: You didn't smell it?
1: Well, now you mention it, there was an odor of some sort.
2: Yes, an odor of some sort. Come to bed, Will. It's 11 o'clock.
1: No, no, Elvira. I thought I might take a stroll on deck before turning in.
2: Oh, no. Do you think that's wise? There's a gale blowing.
1: Elvira, when it comes to exaggeration, no one can match you. I'd hardly call that a gale out there. A stiff wind, perhaps, but not a gale.
2: When it comes to splitting hairs, what's the difference between a gale and a stiff wind? I wouldn't know.
1: Did you hear
2: anything more about that leak in the hold?
1: Oh, yes, yes. I talked to Captain Hardy. No problem. They caulked it without much trouble.
2: Strange, though, that... All right, I'm sorry. But it is strange that this ship was in dry dock for 3 weeks being re-caulked before we sailed.
1: Oh, it's the kind of world we live in, Elvira. Nobody cares about doing a good workmanlike job anymore. I'm going on deck for 10-15 minutes.
2: Oh, do be careful, Will. Don't get blown overboard by that stiff wind.
1: Oh, don't worry. What?
2: Will! But what is it?
1: Well, this is the damnedest thing. The damnedest thing.
2: What?
1: Wait a minute, wait. Well, I'll be...
2: Will Hopkins, if you don't tell me what you...
1: Rachel Wyatt. She just came out of their cabin, looked up and down the passage to be sure she wasn't seen, and then, Elvira, she went into the cabin where they keep the luggage.
2: Well, maybe she needs something out of it.
1: Then why did she lock the door?
2: Locked it?
1: Locked it. And why did she look up and down the passage as if... Well, as if she were doing something secretive.
2: Well, since I'm no longer permitted to say I think something is strange...
1: Shh, shh, shh, shh. Listen.
2: What is that?
1: It's coming from the Wyatt cabin, and it sounds to me as if... As if Wyatt's prying off the lid of that oblong box.
2: You're right. That's exactly what it sounds like. Exactly what it was.
1: Then it couldn't have been sealed.
2: I told you that.
1: But why would he lie? Especially to an old friend.
2: Well, Will, I may be given to exaggeration, but you are naive. Cornelius Wyatt no longer considers you an old friend or even a friend. He doesn't want anything to do with you. As for why he lied because he doesn't want you or me or anyone else to know what's in that box. What's really in that box?
1: Shh, listen.
4: No, no, no.
2: What's that? What's he saying?
1: He's crying. Crying as if his heart would break.
4: Kill me.
1: This is terrible. Poor Wyatt. He's in agony, Elvira.
2: Yes, yes, I can hear him. Poor man. Will, what is he crying over?
1: It can't be the painting. Even if it had been damaged when those sailors bumped the box, Elvira, it can't be that.
2: It isn't.
1: Isn't?
2: I told you, I've had this feeling all along. This sense of something. You know. And now I'm sure. It isn't a painting that's in that box, Will. It's a corpse.
1: A corpse?
2: And the question that I've been asking myself all along is, whose corpse?
0: Do you wonder if Elvira is right? Surely it would seem so. For how else explain the... Hopkins will forgive my use of the word, I trust. Strange goings-on in the Wyatt cabin. As it happens, I know the answer, since I've read the Edgar Allan Poe story. If you haven't, you must wait till I return shortly with Act 2. Well, now, where were we? Oh, yes. The Hopkins, Elvira and Will, are totally baffled and just a bit uneasy about the curious actions of Cornelius Wyatt and his bride, Rachel. As the sailing ship Independence makes its way from Charleston, South Carolina, to New York, Will and Elvira burn with curiosity to know the contents of the coffin-like oblong box Wyatt brought aboard.
2: Rachel has spent the entire night in the other cabin. Now, what kind of way is that for a newly married couple to act? Her in one cabin, him in another, sobbing and crying his heart out all night long.
1: Maybe they had an argument, a lover's quarrel.
2: Oh, Will, you don't believe that, and neither do I. She didn't act as if they'd quarreled when she came out of the cabin, did she?
1: No, acted secretive, as if she didn't want anyone to see her going from one cabin to the other.
2: And then we heard him prying the lid off the box. The box he claimed was sealed. And we've heard him sobbing all through the night. I've said it before, Will, and I say it again. He's not carrying any valuable painting in that box. He's carrying a corpse.
1: But that's impossible. The captain would never allow it. A corpse on board a ship is thought to be a jinx. If the crew even suspected there was a corpse in that box.
2: But they don't. Wyatt has cleverly hoodwinked them and everyone else with the story that the box contains that painting, that copy of Da Vinci's Last Supper. No, Will, I tell you...
1: Shh, listen.
2: Oh, he's nailing the lid back on. What time is it?
1: 6 a.m.
2: Then for 7 straight hours since 11 last night, he's been crying over whatever's in that box.
1: Shh, wait. I think I heard...
2: What? Heard what?
1: Just, let me just open our door a crack. There, Elvira. Just as I thought, Rachel has just come out of the adjoining cabin. Yes, looking up and down the passage to make sure she isn't discovered. And there she goes, back into Wyatt's cabin. Well, I'll be damned.
2: I'm frightened. Right down to my toes. Frightened to death. Will, how can you eat and so ravenously?
1: Because I'm hungry. What did we come up to the dining saloon for if not to have a good breakfast?
2: Well, I can't touch a thing. After the goings-on last night and now hearing that that foremast split and we're, what do they call it, hove to?
1: Only for a few hours, probably. Shouldn't take longer than that to repair it. Say, these eggs are tasty. You ought to try them.
2: I don't know how you can eat.
1: Because I'm not letting this oblong box business get me down the way you are.
2: Oh, aren't you?
1: You can see I'm not. And you know why? Because I've decided to take the bull by the horns and find out what is in that box before this day is out. That's why.
2: And how exactly do you propose to do that?
1: Don't know yet. Got to figure it out. In fact, I think I just have.
2: What do you mean?
1: Wyatt and his bride have just come into the saloon, see?
2: Yes, and they've seen us. They've changed direction and headed for that table way over in the corner instead.
1: Listen, I'm going down to their cabin while they're having breakfast, and I'm going to find out what's in the box.
2: Oh, no, you can't do that, Will. What if they discover you?
1: That's where you come in. You're going to see to it that they stay right here in the dining saloon till I get back.
2: Well, how can I possibly
1: just go over to their table and start a conversation and keep it going till I return?
2: Oh, Will, I can't.
1: You can. They're just ordering breakfast, all right?
2: All right.
1: I'll be back in 20 minutes or so.
2: Good morning.
4: Morning.
5: Oh, good morning, Mrs. Hopkins.
2: Do you mind if I join you?
4: Will's
2: gone for a walk on deck, and I couldn't possibly face that gale out there. I suppose you heard about the foremast splitting during the night.
5: Oh, did it? Well, no, we hadn't heard.
2: Oh, it's nothing to worry about, Will says. Says they'll have it repaired in a matter of hours. Mr. Wyatt, you're not leaving.
3: Yes, excuse me.
2: But you haven't even started your breakfast.
3: I'm not hungry. Anything but hungry.
2: But, Mr. Wyatt... Oh, dear.
3: What in the... Hopkins, what the devil are you doing in my cabin?
1: Wyatt,
3: What are you doing with that knife in your hand?
1: You were
3: going to pry the lid off this box, weren't you? Off my box, my personal property. Ever since you set eyes on this box when I brought it aboard yesterday, you've been ravening to find out what's in it.
1: Nonsense. That's nonsense. I know what's in it. You yourself told me. A priceless copy of Leonardo da Vinci's Last Supper.
3: But you don't believe it.
1: No, of course I do. Why shouldn't I?
3: I don't know why you shouldn't. I only know you don't. Why else would you sneak into my cabin and try to pry open the box in my absence?
1: I didn't try to... Oh, all right, White, I did. I'm sorry. I apologize. It was a wrong thing to do, but, well, damn it, man. I would like to have a look at that painting.
3: Get out of my cabin! Get out this instant! And while you're about it, get out of my life!
1: Why, you don't mean that. Surely you wouldn't dissolve a friendship such as ours because of...
3: What friendship? I haven't seen you in 20 years.
1: But we were such good friends in college.
3: Whatever we may have been, we no longer are. Now get out, Hopkins! Get out!
4: Mrs. Wyatt, how nice to find you here in the lounge.
5: Oh, Mrs. Hopkins.
4: Reading Godet's ladies' book, I see.
5: Yes.
4: I don't know about you, but I don't in the least care for the latest styles. Do you?
5: Oh, well, they're all right, I guess.
4: Oh, but my dear, with all your money, I should think you'd be intensely interested in fashion. Though I did notice, you'll forgive my mentioning this, won't you? An older woman giving advice to a younger sister. I did notice that lovely, expensive dress of yours could fit a little better. Proper fitting is so important, don't you think?
5: Oh, yes. Yes, I just didn't have time to get it fitted properly before we left Charleston.
4: Oh, you don't mind my mentioning it, do you? A little sound advice from an old married woman.
5: Oh, you're not old, Mom. Mrs. Hopkins.
4: Oh, I mean old married. Married many more years than you and Mr. Wyatt. In fact, you're not married even a week, are you?
5: Oh. Few days is all.
4: Happy days, I'm sure.
5: Oh, yes.
4: And nights?
5: What?
4: Mr. Wyatt.
6: Mrs. Hopkins?
4: Your dear wife and I were just discussing...
3: I would prefer, Mrs. Hopkins, that my wife and you discuss nothing, either now or at any other time.
4: Why, Mr. Wyatt...
3: I have already made plain to your husband, as I'm sure he will inform you, that I no longer consider him my friend and wish to have nothing whatever to do with him. And that, madam, applies to you as well. Come, Rachel.
5: Yes, sir. I mean, Cornelius.
1: Not his wife? You're telling me that the woman in that cabin across the passage, the woman Wyatt introduced as his wife, is not?
4: I don't think so, Will. In fact, I'm sure she's not.
1: Whatever in the world put such a thought in your head?
4: The little chat I had with her before Mr. Wyatt so rudely terminated it. A little chat I deliberately had with her because, quite frankly, Will, my suspicions had been aroused.
1: Aroused by what? And while you're telling me, I want to keep an eye out to see if Mrs. Wyatt, who is not Mrs. Wyatt, changes cabins again tonight.
4: For one thing, Will, you said Mr. Wyatt was interested only in the most beautiful of women. And Rachel Wyatt is altogether plain.
1: She's downright ugly, but that's no reason to suspect.
4: Also, when I was talking to her, she slipped and called me Mum.
1: Mum? Only a servant uses that word.
4: Exactly. Also, she slipped again and called Mr. Wyatt Sir. But over and beyond that, Will, what originally aroused my suspicion was her hands. I noticed those when Mr. Wyatt introduced us. They're not the hands of a lady, Will. But the hands of a servant, hands decidedly work-worn.
1: But that, there's no sense to what you're saying, Elvira. You're saying that Cornelius Wyatt, a world-famous painter, a man of taste, discrimination, wealth, is married to a servant girl?
4: She's no gentlewoman, I can tell you that.
1: But good Lord, Elvira, if what you say is true, it makes this mystery all the more... Wait.
4: Is she... Again, is she?
1: Yes. Yes, leaving the Wyatt cabin. And yes, looking up and down the passage before slipping into the adjoining cabin. And now he's at it again, taking the lid off that oblong box. If what you say is true, Elvira, what does all this mean? I mean, what can it mean?
4: It can mean only one thing, that there is a corpse in that box. Oh, box my foot, it's a coffin. And the corpse is that of the real Mrs. Cornelius Wyatt. Will, come to bed. It's no affair of ours.
1: Maybe not of yours, but it is of mine. If Wyatt's in some sort of trouble, if he needs help and for one reason or another is shy of asking for it, it devolves upon me as his friend to assist him in any way I can.
4: After what he said to you and me...
1: Oh, one must make allowances. If the trouble he's in is so serious, so unbearable, so... Elvira, I'm going over there.
4: To his cabin? Oh, Will, surely not.
1: Yes.
4: Well, it's 3 o'clock in the morning.
1: I don't care what time it is. It's the least I can do, the very least.
4: Will, listen.
1: I'm going over there, I tell you.
4: All right. I know you better than to try and stop you. Just let me get my robe.
1: You stay here.
4: Oh, no. I'm not letting you go over there at 3 in the morning alone. You ask me, that man is dangerous.
1: Dangerous? Wyatt, don't be silly.
4: Oh, don't you. There. I've got my robe on. If you still mean to go, then let's go.
1: All right. Come along. I'll knock. Wyatt, it's me, Will Hopkins. Open up. Wyatt, do you hear me?
4: It's very quiet in there, not like last night when he spent the whole night crying and sobbing and carrying on like I don't know what.
1: Wyatt, let's go in, Elvira.
4: Will, the cabin's empty.
1: And so is the box.
4: What?
1: Look, the box is open and there's nothing in it. Neither a painting nor a corpse.
0: Well, now then, where does that put us? Nothing in the oblong box. Neither the priceless copy of Leonardo da Vinci's Last Supper, nor, as Elvira Hopkins seemed to suggest, the corpse of the real Mrs. Cornelius Wyatt. Baffling? Mystifying? I should say. And I'll have more to say when I return shortly with Act 3.

0: Surprise. No, shock is the word to describe the feelings of Elvira and Will Hopkins when they discover that the coffin-like oblong box contains neither that priceless painting nor a corpse. My bump of curiosity is as fully developed as anyone's, I'd say, and frankly, at that point, I'd have dropped the whole business, but not Elvira and Will Hopkins. Not only had their curiosity been sharpened to a keen edge, but, as Will said...
1: Wyatt's in trouble, Elvira. Serious trouble.
2: But there's nothing in the box, so why do you think he's in trouble?
1: Because there was something in it, and whatever it was, is, he acted, well, damn strange. He said it contained a valuable copy of Da Vinci's Last Supper, and he couldn't open it because it had been sealed against the sea air with melted wax.
2: But he's opened it each night since we left Charleston.
1: And has sobbed his heart out all night long. Whatever he was sobbing over was in this oblong box, and it isn't here now. Where is it? And where's Wyatt at this hour of the morning? 3 a.m.? I tell you, he's in trouble. I feel it in my bones.
2: Will, something's coming.
1: Rachel, Mrs. Wyatt from the other cabin.
2: If she is Mrs. Wyatt, which I doubt.
3: What are you doing here, Mr. Wyatt's in my husband's cabin? The box! The box!
1: What about the box, Mrs. Wyatt?
3: Empty! Oh, God, I knew it! I knew it!
2: You what?
3: He's gone mad! I knew he would! In my soul, I knew it! Now he has! Oh, God, he has!
1: Why? Why? Why do you think that?
3: The box! The empty box!
2: What about the empty box?
3: I can't.
1: Here, now, Mrs. Wyatt, try to control yourself.
3: Oh, he's mad. Gone mad. He's gone mad.
1: I'm sorry, but you must pull yourself together if you want us to help you.
3: Help me? You can't help me. You can't help him. It's too late. It's too late. His mind is broken.
1: But why? Because of what?
3: Oh, leave me alone. Oh, please, please, leave me alone.
2: Will, I think we'd better find Captain Hardy.
1: I think we'd better find Wyatt. I'm going up on deck to see if I can locate him.
2: I'm coming with you.
1: Cold and windy up on deck. Maybe you better stay here.
2: Right now, Will. I'm not staying alone anywhere. Oh, you were right. It's colder and windier than I thought it would be.
1: Here. Put my jacket around.
2: No, Will. I'll be
1: do
2: all
1: as
2: right.
1: I tell you for once.
2: Oh, yes, Will, yes. Thank you, dear. That is better.
1: Now, come on. Let's see if we can find him.
2: Will. Well, there he is, standing at the rail, gazing off across the water.
1: There's someone with him. A woman, standing beside him.
2: One of the passengers.
1: Maybe. Only, if it is, I've never seen her before.
2: Well, I didn't get a good look.
1: Well, you will as soon as that light from the portside lamp falls across her face again. There.
2: Yes. Oh, I see her clearly now. I've never seen anyone so beautiful. She's ravishing.
1: She's that all right. Absolutely lovely face. That long blonde hair blowing in the breeze. No wonder he was holding it close to him. Arm around her waist and... Oh, hey, look. Kissing her now.
2: Well, that's one for the books. If the woman he came aboard with, the woman he claims is his wife... If she is his wife, then what is he doing up here on deck with her?
1: You've got me.
2: And she isn't one of the passengers. Or, if she is, this is the first time I've seen her.
1: Then who the devil can she be?
2: Oh, good Lord.
1: Elvira?
2: I think I'm going to faint. Take me below to our cabin.
1: Yes, but what is it?
2: A terrible thought, a horrible thought, horrible!
1: What horrible thought?
2: The thought that what... Whatever she is, Will,
4: she must have been in that box.
1: Madness, absolute madness, Elvira, to even think such a thing. Wait, you sound as insane as Rachel Wyatt says he is.
2: The woman in that cabin is not Rachel Wyatt.
1: Oh, come now, Elvira.
2: The plain, simple truth staring us in the face is that the woman on the deck with him is the real Mrs. Wyatt.
4: Or was.
1: Oh, don't tell me again. Just please don't tell me again what you think. Elvira, it's too horrible. Someone at the door. 3:30 in the morning. Yeah, thank you.
4: What is it?
1: One of the crew handed me this. It's a note from Captain Hardy. He wants to see me in his cabin at once. Urgent, he says.
2: Well, at this hour of the morning, it must be. What in the world would he want to see you about?
1: There's only one way to find out.
5: Sit down, Mr. Hopkins, sit down.
1: Thank you, Captain.
5: Mr. Hopkins, as you know, we've had nothing but bad weather and bad luck since leaving Charleston Harbor 3 days ago.
1: I guess all your passengers are aware of that, Captain.
5: Yes. We sprung a seam, the foremast developed a bad crack, and there have been other problems which, frankly, I've concealed from the passengers so as not to alarm them.
1: It's understandable, but...
5: I will tell you in all confidence, Mr. Hopkins, in confidence, man, that we couldn't manage to caulk that seam properly in these heavy seas. It's getting worse. Even worse, the repair to the foremast isn't holding. And if the foremast goes, we'll be in serious trouble. There's a 4-6 gale out there right now, Mr. Hopkins. And it's whipping up.
1: But, Captain, why are you telling me all this? What can I do?
5: Well, you can tell me something that I need to know, that the crew needs to know. It's got them worried.
1: I still don't...
5: Mr. Hopkins, I'm given to understand that you are a very close friend of Mr. Cornelius Wyatt's. Mr. Hopkins, what is Mr. Wyatt carrying in that oblong box?
1: Warrior, a copy, a priceless copy of The Last Supper by Leonardo da Vinci.
5: Have you seen it?
1: No.
5: Well, the crew are beginning to think that it contains a body, a corpse, and that because of it, this ship is jinxed.
1: Yes, I'm aware of the superstition.
5: I find myself in a position where I must assure the crew that their suspicions are unfounded. Accordingly, I ask you to go to your friend at once now and get from him the truth of what is in that oblong box. If it's the painting, well and good.
1: And if it's a corpse?
5: Well, then I shall be well within my rights as captain of this vessel to take proper action.
1: And that would be?
5: To consign the body to the sea.
1: For God's sakes, Elvira, what sense is there in asking Wyatt to show me what's in the box when he's damn well going to refuse, and when we've got a pretty good idea of what is in the box?
4: Then you agree with me, finally. You think it's a corpse.
1: I don't. I think it's the woman we saw on deck with Wyatt.
4: And you know the thought that crossed my mind about that.
1: A thought too horrible, just too revolting, gruesome even to contemplate. Who would take a corpse on deck? Who would make love to a corpse?
2: A madman would. A man who'd gone out of his mind. Will, what was that?
1: If you ask me, Captain Hardy's worst fears have been realized. The foremast is broken.
2: Will, that bell. Will, isn't that the signal for the boat stations?
1: God help us, it is.
2: Oh, Will. Will, what's going to happen to us? What are we going to do?
1: Head for our boat station, that's what. Come on, come on.
2: Oh, wait, with my jewelry.
1: The hell with the jewelry, woman. Come on. Now, who can that be?
2: Help me.
1: Mrs. Wyatt.
2: I'm not Mrs. Wyatt. I'm not his wife. I'm only a servant. Mary, a servant. Oh, help me. He's gone mad.
6: Not his wife. His servant.
2: Hers. Rachel Carruthers. Her servant until she died within 2 days of her marriage.
1: Died? Died within 2 days?
2: He went out of his mind with grief. He didn't know what he was saying or doing. All he knew, all he could think of was they'd planned this voyage for their honeymoon and there was no stopping him. He would take her on the honeymoon, he promised. Take her dead or alive. Take her dead.
4: God in heaven, how right I was. How horribly right.
1: Never mind that now. We're wasting precious time. Come on, we must get to the lifeboat.
2: But what about him?
1: Him? Wyatt?
2: Yes, he's in there now, sitting beside her coffin. I tried to tell him we were in danger, but he wouldn't listen.
1: All right. Look, I'll see what I can do. Elvira, you and Rachel and Mary, whatever, get to the boat.
2: Oh, but you...
1: I'll join you.
6: Will!
1: I promise I'll join you, but I must try to save Wyatt if I can. Go now, the two of you. Go!
6: No, not without you. Remember, I'll not go without you, Will.
1: Wyatt.
7: Yes?
1: Wyatt, the ship's in danger. It may be foundering. That bell you hear, it's a call to all boat stations.
7: Oh.
1: Wyatt, stop sitting there staring at a corpse.
7: Corpse? Corpse?
1: The corpse, the body of your wife, your dead wife.
7: She's not dead, Hopkins. That's what they said, the doctors, but they were wrong. Only sleeping, she's only sleeping, Hopkins. And soon she'll wake up, very soon now.
1: Wyatt, Wyatt.
7: Isn't she beautiful? Isn't she the loveliest creature you ever seen on this earth, Hopkins?
1: Will you listen to me? The ship is foundering. If we don't get to the boats, we'll drown. Wyatt, Wyatt will drown.
7: Drown? Did you say drown?
1: Yes.
7: Oh, no.
1: Drown.
7: No, no, Hopkins, she'll not drown. Not my Rachel. Rachel, Rachel, dear, what? Can you hear me?
1: Wyatt, Wyatt, what are you doing?
7: Come, darling. Time to wake up. Sweetheart.
1: In heaven's name, man, she's dead.
7: Rachel.
1: Dead, do you hear me?
7: I can't wake her. Deep asleep, in a deep sleep, Hopkins. And help me.
1: How?
7: Lend a hand. I've got to get her on deck. Into a lifeboat. Can't let her drown. Give me a hand here.
1: You're not. You're not going to try to get.
7: What else can I do? She's sound asleep.
1: She's dead. Dead.
7: There. She's sitting up.
1: Oh, good Lord.
7: Now we'll just. Hopkins, if you'll only just please help me to get her out of this box.
1: Quiet, quiet. Come to your senses.
7: There. She's on her feet.
1: Oh, my Lord.
7: In a deep sleep. But that's all right. I'll walk her. We'll walk her up to the boats. Get your arm around her, Hopkins, on the other side.
1: No.
7: Hopkins, I can do this alone, but it would help if you...
1: No.
7: Damn it, Hopkins. Will you please?
1: No. There. That better, Elvira? More comfortable?
2: I'll be all right, Will. A lifeboat isn't expected to be the most comfortable place in the world.
1: Mary.
3: Oh, thank you, sir. I'm all right.
1: She's going down, I think. The ship getting lower in the water. Captain, is she?
5: Yes. Foundering.
3: Look! Oh, look!
2: What is it, Mary?
3: It's him! Mr. Wyatt, there on deck! You see?
2: Oh, no. No. Oh, he's brought a corpse on deck. Look, he's propping it against the rail, his arm around it. Oh, he's kissing it. Will, how gruesome.
1: Beautiful. Beautiful, though, in a way. Somehow, beautiful.
2: Beautiful? How can you say that?
1: Because to him, she's still alive. And if there is a life after death, she must know that few men have ever loved a woman as he loves her.
5: She's going now. My ship going.
1: And may he with her. Please, God, be with them. Please.
0: I hope you enjoyed the oblong box. And if you did, well, think for a moment on the memory of Edgar Allan Poe, to whom we owe the macabre pleasure of the last hour. Like Oscar Wilde's, his was a life of torment that came to a tragic end. Yet, out of the crucible of his torment and tragedy came infinite pleasure for others. Something to ponder on, I think.

0: I heard recently that a little cottage on the Grand Concourse in the borough of the Bronx, New York City, is to be torn down. Why? Because it is constantly vandalized, and the city can no longer afford to keep it up. When I was very young, I went to visit it more than once, and stood in the tiny room where a beloved young wife died, and a grief-ridden husband drowned his grief in alcohol, but where he also wrote the story you heard tonight. I say no more. What more is there to say? Our cast included Richard Mulligan, Grace Matthews, Bryna Rayburn, and Court Benson. The entire production was under the direction of Hyman Brown. This is E.G. Marshall inviting you to return to our Mystery Theater for another adventure in the macabre. Until next time, pleasant dreams.
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American astronauts will explore the moon. When they do, their lives will depend on a mobile and self-sustaining life support system called the Apollo Extravehicular Mobility Unit. The system is one of several spacesuit designs being developed for the needs of manned exploration beyond Earth.

Air Force School of Aerospace Medicine at Brooks Air Force Base placed emphasis on investigations of the hostile environment of space and its effects on man. They started with the chimpanzee and the rhesus monkey and progressed to advanced testing programs to provide man's ability to adjust to spatial requirements. High G load. Zero gravity. Manual dexterity. Eating and drinking. Body stress. And

Test pilots die with almost distressing regularity. It's part of the business. And they accept the risk. Brave men died this past year in crashes of the XB-5A, the A-11, the SR-71, and other airplanes. And one of the things that deeply worries the astronauts themselves, test pilots by training, is that not too much be made of their dying when it happens. That accidents in spaceflight, exposed as it is to the glare of publicity, not be overemphasized. Colonel Frank Borman, the command pilot for our first Saturn V manned flight, put it this way. I hope that the people in the United States are mature enough that when we do lose our first crews, they accept this as part of the business. Pat White, Betty Grissom, and Martha Jaffe had all watched friends' husbands die in testing. They acclimated themselves to it just as a combat GI's family does, and then forgot about it. So it was this past week when Gus, Ed, and Roger, living at the Cape almost full-time, went into the final pre-launch weeks. This was the last film made of them yesterday at the Cape as that simulated flight got underway in the morning. Suited up, they emerged from the transfer van in sunlight and shadow at pad 34. Grissom leading the way, then Chaffee, a suit technician, carrying the portable air conditioning pack up the high-speed elevators, far up to the 218-feet level. This unedited film just rushed in from Cape Kennedy, the first views of the pilots yesterday and in

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0: I don't believe it. 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
1: Well, we're big rock singers. 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
0: That sounds like us.
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0: Everybody loves a mystery. 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

0: 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It's a light, bright and breezy mix of music with lots of interviews from your favourite stars of the 60s, 70s and 80s. 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
0: You lucky people are listening to Fresh Air Community Radio 90.3 KFAI Minneapolis. Or one of the many Crap from the Past affiliates heard all around the world. Thank you for tuning in. I'm Ron Boogie Monster Gerber. This is Crap from the Past. It's a graduate level course in pop, and we've been doing this for over 34 years. How about that? That's a long time to be doing the same silly radio show, and yet here we are. So, this past week, we lost Bonnie Tyler, and so we're going to do the Bonnie Tyler tribute, Crap from the Past style. And we started with a crappy knockoff from around 1983. That's from, where's that? I can't remember where the album is from. I think it's from Brazil, something like that. It's a whole album of crappy knockoffs credited to the artist Video Game Group. And whether that's a real artist or not still remains to be seen. I have not seen anybody come forward and claim responsibility for Video Game Group, but there it is. And it had a bunch of other covers on that album from around the same time frame, like Jeopardy by the Greg Kinn Band, and so forth. But that's their take, Video Game Group's take, on Total Eclipse of the Heart. A really, really big record for Bonnie Tyler. Big enough to pretty much make your career, and you can ride on that one for the rest of your days, if you like. So, the crappy knockoffs have been around probably since the 50s. I know they were pretty prevalent in the 60s with labels like Hit. There was a label called Hit that would press up these 45s for cheap and put them in the stores, and you could either pay the good money for the hit, the proper hit, or you could pay just a fraction of that and get a crappy knockoff on Hit Records. So this tradition has been around forever. In the 80s, it was around as well for Video Game Group, for example, and it continues to this day. And I still have no idea who's responsible for a lot of these modern-day knockoffs, but they're still around. I'm going to play you one that I found. I really have no idea when this was recorded or who the artist actually is. It's billed as Max Down, and we played a bunch of Max Down tracks when we did the All Knockoffs show a couple years ago. So this is Max Down's take on Total Eclipse of the Heart. And don't worry, this is the last of the knockoffs on Crap from the Past.

0: the dark.
1: You know, it occurred to me, I don't have to play the whole thing here, because there's still 2.5 minutes left, being what with the being total eclipse of the heart and all. So that was credited as Max Down on the file that I had, but Spinatron identified it as some other artist. I have no idea who's actually singing on that, but it's clearly not Bonnie Tyler. So those are, I played you two crappy knockoffs of Total Eclipse of the Heart. There were some honest to God covers, and some of them actually made the charts. So this one, I believe, hit the very bottom rungs of the dance charts in 1985. Again, I'm not going to play the whole thing because it's nearly 7 minutes long. This is an artist called Coffee, K-O-F-F-I-E, and Coffee's cover of Total Eclipse of the Heart on Crap from the Past.

All right, so you get the idea. We're not even halfway through this one. So it's Coffee and Coffees, K-O-F-F-I-E's cover of Total Eclipse of the Heart, which grazed the very bottom of the dance charts in 1985. An interesting curiosity at that. So 10 years after that, in 1995, there was an Honest to God remake of the song. And we played this on the top 40 stations where I was working at the time. This is Nikki French. And you may remember Nikki French's actual fairly faithful cover of Total Eclipse of the Heart, but with the dancey beat that you'll hear. This was really a hit in 1995.

Okay, this actually gets a little bit more bearable if I bail out of it after the first or the second verse. So that's not bad. Nikki French, and an honest-to-God hit in 1995 with her cover of Total Eclipse of the Heart. I'm Ron Boogie Monster Gerber. Wow, 15 minutes in, and we've already blasted through four versions of Total Eclipse of the Heart. I'd say I'm making pretty good time here. And no, I'm not going to clutter up the whole show with different covers of Total Eclipse of the Heart. So in case you hadn't heard, Bonnie Tyler passed away earlier this week, and we are doing a Bonnie Tyler tribute, Crap from the Past style. What do you know? The cast from Glee covered Total Eclipse of the Heart.

It's the cast from Glee doing their demolition of Total Eclipse of the Heart. I love that it's so delightfully overproduced with the equivalent of jazz hands. So that there from 2010. So it's been 16 years since that came out. I'd say that even qualifies as crap from the past. We'll do just a couple more. We'll zip through these and then we'll continue. So I even have a cover of this. I have two covers of this in Spanish. I'm going to play this one. I think this is Lisette, but I want to see what Spinatron comes up with. I'm Crap from the Past. Meet up.

0: That's pretty good, actually.
1: That's Lisette.
0: I have another version in Spanish by Marianne, and I'm just going to skip over that one. The covers just kept on coming, and I have a cover of this that was released to pop radio just about a year ago. So June 27th, 2025. So that's just a little bit over a year ago. This is an artist named Franzer, or Franzer, F-R-A-N-S-E-R, and I don't know who he or she or they are, but this is their cover of Total Eclipse of the Heart.

So there you go. That's a lot of versions of Total Eclipse of the Heart. And I guess if you cover it, that's your excuse to crank up the reverb, baby. That last one from Francer from exactly a year ago in the summer of 2025. I'm Ron Boogie Monster Gerber. This is Crap from the Past, beaming out worldwide from KFAI in Minneapolis. And now that I've wasted the first 22 minutes of the show, here we are. So, yes, this is how we do our Bonnie Tyler tribute, by doing things that don't actually play any of the Bonnie Tyler stuff. yeah, that's kind of how the Crap from the Past tributes roll. It just works out that way. So, Bonnie Tyler, sure, she deserves lots of credit for Total Eclipse of the Heart. But most of the credit, I'd say, goes to producer Jim Steinman, who wrote the song and produced the song and made the song as big as humanly possible. Big. It's as embiggened as it could possibly be. Jim Steinman, known for recycling things. If he likes bits and pieces of a song, he'll reuse it. Or he'll repurpose a song that didn't do so well for one artist and give it to another artist. There are lots of examples of this throughout the Jim Steinman catalog. But Total Eclipse of the Heart is another one where bits and pieces of Total Eclipse of the Heart appeared earlier. And in this case, much earlier. So in 1969, Jim Steinman was in college and wrote a full musical called The Dream Engine. There's a really cruddy-sounding cast recording of that because it was a college production and wasn't recorded very well. There's like an hour and a half of audio that I combed through to get the following clip. So you guys have no idea the lengths I went to for this week's program. So I'm going to play you an excerpt of one of the songs, and I don't know the name of the song, from The Dream Engine. This was recorded in 1969 from a production at Mount Holyoke, and the audio is as good as it's going to get. But this is Jim Steinman's performance of Jim Steinman's 1969 play. Listen carefully.

0: on to a different song. I don't know the name of the song I just played for you. It was stuck in the middle of the performance of The Dream Engine. It's about 20 minutes in from the beginning, out of a full hour and 40-something minutes. So I had to listen to this whole thing to find that. So there it is. From 1969, 14 years after the song was written for Bonnie Tyler. Jim Steinman wrote it for Bonnie Tyler. Jim Steinman did that. So he thought, ooh, wait a minute. There's something I can use from my past that nobody cares about, and recycle it and turn it into a big hit for Bonnie Tyler, which is a good idea. Crap from the past. I'd say that's a Crap from the Past exclusive. I'm feeling pretty good about that one. I'm Ron Boogie Monster Gerber. This is Crap from the Past, beaming out worldwide from KFAI in Minneapolis. This week, we're doing our little Bonnie Tyler tribute, and I found some great footage, really some colossal footage on YouTube. It's posted by someone named The Historian, and while I don't know exactly who that is, I'm going to play it for you in its entirety. 7 minutes and 15 seconds. It's an interview with producer Jim Steinman right around the time that he started working with Bonnie Tyler. And you're going to hear an interview with him speaking really fast, because that's how he works, and you're going to hear rehearsal footage of the song. Unbelievable. So if you want to find the clip on YouTube, you can do so. Just do it after you hear the clip. All right. 7 minutes and 15 seconds. And thanks to The Historian for posting this on YouTube.
1: Right. Jim Steinman produced my latest album, and it was really exciting working with him. He'd worked as a songwriter and producer with Meatloaf, and he's sold over 10 million albums around the world. So I felt really thrilled when he said he wanted to work with me. Really, there's been nothing else in my life for me but singing. I once took a shorthand and typing course, but I was always being told off for looking at the keys. And I took a course in German. Well, that came in useful when I was working in Germany, but by then I was singing anyway. I was lucky because I got a recording contract very early on. Mind you, my first record did nothing, but then I did Lost in France and It's a Heartache, and that was a start for me. They took off in America as well as Europe and the Far East, and then there was no stopping me. It was smashing. But then I made myself stop and think. Where was I going? I wasn't progressing. I felt I ought to be getting more out of myself. Then Jim came along and said he'd produce my album.

0: this came about from was a total surprise in that out of nowhere I get a call from Muff Winwood, who's the head of A&R at CBS here, Artists and Relations, and asking if I'd like to produce an album by Bonnie Tyler. Now, I know Bonnie, as most Americans do, primarily from this amazing single, It's a Heartache, which was number one in America, gold single, gold album, and I hadn't really heard anything about her since. I just know that, I mean, it's pretty much what you could easily call a classic song of all time, and it's also amazing that what would be called a crossover hit, in that it was a huge hit in country, pop, rhythm and blues, and black stations, as well as rock and roll, which is really unusual and pretty much to be treasured when that happens. But I didn't know what had happened to her, and then this call comes, and my first thought was, this is a pretty strange thing to ask me to produce, because I was primarily known for doing records with Meatloaf and my own records, which were these thunderous, very Wagnerian, almost heavy metal-ish, sort of epic, stormy records. And I never thought of Bonnie in those terms. And I was a little bit surprised that they would ask me, but my second thought was, one thing, it was a real challenge because of that, because it wasn't just, I've been asked to do a lot of heavy metal groups and stuff like that, and this was different. Also, I did think she had one of the greatest voices I had ever heard, and also had been not really used well. When I heard the album from It's a Heartache, though that was a great song, I just felt that they weren't really getting out what she was capable of. The fact is that the voice itself is probably one of the most passionate voices I've ever heard in rock and roll, I'd say. You'd have to say, since Janis Joplin, I don't think there's been a voice in this style that any female singer's had. There's been a lot of pretty good rock and roll singers, but no one who's had this kind of raw nerve sound. When It's a Heartache was out, the general consensus was to compare it a little bit to Rod Stewart, because it has some of the sort of hoarse quality, but I think that's pretty deceptive, in that Rod Stewart's voice to me has always had a sort of silky, smooth, very kind of slick quality. Great voice, but very different. Bonnie seems to be much more of a passionate sort of exposed nerve, and much more raw. Then I did I guess what you could call a ballad, though it seems unfair because ballad suggests something kind of passive, and this thing is, I thought of it more as a fever song, as a mad scene. It's sort of the other side of love. Most pop songs are about the lyrical side of love, the pleasant side, and I always like kind of writing about the darker side, obsession. The song's called Total Eclipse of the Heart. In fact, I wrote it during the last lunar eclipse, and it just seemed like a perfect image to describe when someone's totally overwhelmed by love. It's like an eclipse. There's no more light at all. In fact, the key lines of the song are, once upon a time there was light in my life, and now there's only love in the dark. Nothing I can do, a total eclipse of the heart. And the song pretty much builds like a fever would build. In a sense, the whole album, I think, if I had to describe it, it's kind of an exorcism you can dance to. It's a danceable exorcism. That sounds terrible, but I think that's appropriate. In two ways, really. It's an exorcism partly of Bonnie's old image, I think, which was an unfair image, but did present her more as a middle-of-the-road type artist, which she never was. I think she was always a sensational rock and roll singer, wasn't given the chance to do what she was capable of. And it sort of is an attempt to exorcise those labels and allow her to be seen as a really passionate, demonic, almost a powerful rock and roller. And it's also, in terms of, to me, the best rock and roll records are sort of exorcisms anyway, and that you feel that the singers and the musicians are actually exorcising demons during the songs. It's the ultimate party. It's like a pagan ritual. Everyone's invited to an exorcism tonight, and we'll play the music. Every now and then I get a little bit angry, and I know I've got to get out and cry. Can you do that line really angry?
1: Right, I mean, try it.
0: Really like spitting it out?
1: No. Right.
0: Except spit that direction. It's a good jacket.

0: That's a straight note.
1: Okay. Yeah. Real big.
0: Right.
1: Exultant.
0: I get it right this time.
1: Yeah, it's good because I have a dentist appointment.
0: And if you only hold me tight.
1: That's just, no, that's the second time. It's this time it's, and if you'll only hold me tight. Same melody, yeah. You know what I mean?
0: Sounds a bit more enthusiastic to me. Like
1: well, that. Yeah, but if you wait till the second time, that way it'll be different.
0: Right.
1: Can you do that?
0: Right.
1: Okay.
0: I really need it tonight. Forever's gonna start tonight. Forever.
1: That'll be background voices, but that's. Can you do it for now?
0: Well.
1: That line that you were just doing before you started to.
0: Oh, right.
1: Faint here. Is that okay?
0: Right, yeah.
1: I know it's hard, but.
0: I sing that as well, though, the background vocals.
1: Yeah, I just meant if it was hard now to do it.
0: Well, it is a bit after singing so much.
1: Okay. That was good though. From where? Forever's gonna start tonight?
0: Right.
1: Forever's gonna start tonight. Street.

0: us know what's in the future, but as long as I can sing, I'll be happy.
1: My goodness. So what you just heard there, a pretty lengthy interview, or wasn't really an interview, it was more of a monologue from producer Jim Steinman. Now you know what Jim Steinman actually sounds like. And actual rehearsal footage, cut up, you heard bits and pieces of it. I'm sure there's a longer clip out of it in a vault somewhere. But I'm sure at the time they had no idea that they were about to record one of the very defining songs of 1983, one of the biggest songs of the year. one of the biggest songs of the 80s, and certainly one that really, I don't want to say obliterated everything else that Bonnie Tyler recorded, but it certainly towers over it. So we're doing a Bonnie Tyler tribute. I guess a good example is, there was another raspy-voiced singer named Kim Carnes, who recorded lots of stuff and had a handful of hits, but all anybody remembers is Betty Davis Eyes, which towers over the rest of the Kim Carnes catalog and made it tough for her to achieve commercial success afterwards. I guess you could say the same about Bonnie Tyler, in that Total Eclipse of the Heart was so big when it came out that it totally dwarfed everything that came after it. Holding Out for a Hero was a really small hit here in the U.S., and she continued to record and had lots more success over in Europe than she did here in the U.S. In the U.S., Bonnie Tyler was actually kind of a minor recording artist. It's a Heartache was a top 10 record, sure, but it didn't have the legs that Total Eclipse of the Heart did. Total Eclipse of the Heart was a big monster, big, career-defining, much like Funky Town for Lip Sync. Lip Sync recorded four albums as a group, but all anybody remembers is Funky Town because that one was so large. And dare I say, Total Eclipse of the Heart was that order of magnitude and survives to this day and is fondly remembered 43 years after it was a hit, which is a really, really nice testament to it. So producer Jim Steinman got members of Bruce Springsteen's E Street Band to play on it. So that's Max Weinberg playing the drums, and there's some other guys from the E Street Band, all filled out from it. He knew those guys from working on Meatloaf's Bat Out of Hell album. Actually, he knew Todd Rundgren, who produced Meatloaf's Bat Out of Hell album, and actually employed Todd Rundgren downstream. We'll get to that later in this week's show. So this is Crap from the Past, and you know, it wouldn't be the same unless I played some Casey Kasem clips. And so I'm going to play you all the Casey Kasem clips. Every time Bonnie Tyler appeared on American Top 40, I got the clip here. And from the ones from 1983 and 84, I even got some commercials. So you're going to hear them all in order, and I got to frantically cue these things up with my DJ software, which is not so easy to do. And we're going to start in April 22nd, 1978.
2: 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Her name, Bonnie Tyler. Her song, It's a Heartache.
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0: American Top 40 originates in Hollywood. My name's Casey Kasem, and the countdown goes on now with the tune at number 31, moving up 7 big notches, second week on the chart. Bonnie Tyler.
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0: From Hollywood, this is Casey Kasem, and the countdown continues until we get to number 1. At number 25, moving up 6 notches, here's the first hit for Bonnie Tyler.
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0: You're listening to this week's 40 Top Tunes in the 50 States. I'm Casey Kasem. AT40 originates in Hollywood, and we're up to number 20 with a newcomer. Her name is Bonnie Tyler, and her hit, It's a Heartache.
1: It's a heartache.
0: This is Casey on American Top 40 in Hollywood, and now I have the first Top 40 hit by a singer who had a dangerous operation on her vocal cords with surprising results. Her name is Bonnie Tyler, and she began singing in her hometown of Swansea in Wales back in the 60s. For the next 7 or 8 years, she worked constantly playing local clubs and trying for that one big break. But the constant singing took a heavy toll on her voice, and Bonnie developed little nodules on her vocal cords, a common problem for singers. But instead of stopping to take care of the problem, she kept on working until it grew into a serious situation. Finally, her doctors gave her a terrible ultimatum. Have a risky operation on your throat immediately, or you may never sing again. Naturally, Bonnie decided to have the operation. And after it was over, the doctors told her not to speak for 6 full weeks. Well, the timing couldn't have been worse. Bonnie's first big single was just beginning to climb the charts in several European countries, and she couldn't promote it or enjoy her success. Then, when doctors finally gave her the okay to talk again, Bonnie's voice was hoarse and raspy. A month later, it still sounded the same way. And then the doctors told her that was the voice she'd have to live with for the rest of her life. It was a big blow for a young singer whose career was just beginning to take off. But Bonnie Tyler isn't a quitter. So after resting her tender vocal cords for a couple more months, she marched right back into the recording studio, raspy voice and all, and cut a new album. And the first single from that LP has become a huge international smash. Pop critics from Wales to Washington have been raving about her unusual voice, describing Bonnie's sound as a cross between Rod Stewart and Melanie. And ironically, Bonnie had thought the operation had destroyed her voice and career. What do you think?
1: It's a heartache.
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0: American Top 40 originates in Hollywood. My name is Casey Kasem, and the countdown goes on now with the Welsh girl Bonnie Tyler and her first American hit. At number 15, moving up 3, It's a Heartache.
1: It's a heartache.
0: The first American Top 40 hit by Bonnie Tyler has already been a number 1 song in 6 foreign countries: Australia, Sweden, Norway, Austria, South Africa, and Belgium. She's also taken it into the top 5 in Germany and the United Kingdom. This week on American Top 40, she makes a giant leap from number 15 to number 6. Her song is It's a Heartache. This is Bonnie Tyler.
1: It's a heartache.
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0: You're hearing the hottest hits in the USA as the countdown goes on now with the song at number 4, moving up 2 by Bonnie Tyler.
1: It's a heartache.
0: Well, here now is the first American chart record by the Welsh singer Bonnie Tyler. It's not only a top 5 smash here on the pop survey, it's also a top 10 song on the country chart. I guess you could say this one is sort of a happy heartache for Bonnie Tyler.
1: It's a heartache.
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3: Mark Elliott for Casey Kasem on American Top 40. Bonnie Tyler peaked at number 3 for the past 2 weeks. It's a Heartache drops this week to number 6.
1: It's a heartache.
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0: American Top 40 originates in Hollywood. My name's Casey Kasem, and here's a song that got as high as number 3 a couple of weeks ago. At number 9, Bonnie Tyler.
1: It's a heartache.
0: Here's a tune that got as high as number 3 a few weeks ago. This week it falls out of the top 10 for the first time in 6 weeks. At number 12, Bonnie Tyler. It's a heartache.
1: It's a heartache.
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0: You're hearing the hottest hits in the USA as the countdown continues. Here's a tune that got all the way up to number 3 for a couple of weeks. This week it falls from 12 to 19. Bonnie Tyler, It's a Heartache.
1: It's a heartache.
0: Billboard ranked them. American Top 40 is counting them down. I'm Casey Kasem. A total of 86 different recording acts have accounted for these 100 hits. 16 are British, and one of these 16 British acts is Welch, the lady whose song is the 24th biggest hit of the year. It's a Heartache. From Wales, but living in London, here's Bonnie Tyler.
1: It's a
4: All right, so you heard a whole lot of introductions of the entire chart run of It's a Heartache from Bonnie Tyler, including finishing in the top 100 of 1978 in the year-end countdown from American Top 40. As far as I can tell, the song was played once more in a long-distance dedication from March 8th, 1986. I'm going to let this one play in its entirety. If I can get this queued up in time, let's do this. Yeah, let's play this on Crap from the Past.
0: This is American Top 40. I'm Casey Kasem. Now, we're up to our long-distance dedication. You know, sometimes after we've moved from one stage of life to another, we realize that we've left some unfinished business behind. And that's what this dedication is all about. It's from a man who writes, "Dear Casey, I'm a 23-year-old guy living in New York City. I'm hoping this dedication will help me reach an old and very dear friend from New Jersey. Elizabeth Snyder is her name. She nearly raised me from a young boy and made me feel as if I had a mother for the very first time. I was a delivery boy for the New Jersey Herald when she took me in and made my loneliness and unhappiness go away. I finally realized that there were plenty of reasons to live. After staying with her for a long time, I also realized that it was time to go out and find out what life was all about. So I left her home in Hopatcong, New Jersey, and went to Houston, Texas for 6 years. After 1 year, I'd lost all contact with her, and when I moved to New York last year, I tried so hard to find her, but I just couldn't. Now I'm so happy in life and only have Elizabeth to thank. So Casey, will you please play It's a Heartache to tell her how it hurts not being able to thank her. And for you, Elizabeth, I love you, and wherever you are, it is a heartache, for it's just like losing a mother. Yours truly, Tommy Travis. Tommy, here's your long-distance dedication.
1: It's a heartache.
0: From 1978, that's Bonnie Tyler's It's a Heartache, a long-distance dedication from Tommy Travis in New York to Elizabeth Snyder, who was like a mother to him when he needed one. And the countdown continues on American Top 40.
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4: That was an amazing ad from March 1986. How could you do shopping online in 1986? The internet hadn't been invented yet. So that's remarkable. So I think that's pretty cool. And I didn't realize that I had edited out the full song. I did a lot of editing on the Casey Kasem clips that follow. I didn't realize that. I also cut it out of that long distance dedication there. So you can pretend that you heard the full It's a Heartache by Bonnie Tyler. All right. So here in the U.S., it was a big hit. It peaked at number three, like you heard Casey announce. And then here in the U.S., there was a whole lot of nothing from Bonnie Tyler for a long time. That first 45 was on RCA. By the time the 80s rolled around, she was on a different label. And the next peep I heard out of Bonnie Tyler was 5 years later when Total Eclipse of the Heart debuted on American Top 40. So we're going to pick it up in, August 13th, 1983. And a lot of these are edited, and a lot of these have commercials in them. So this will be the summer of 1983. So I love the commercials. That's pretty great. So let's turn things over to the maestro, Casey Kasem from American Top 40 from mid to late 1983.
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6: In 1978, a singer from Wales hit number three here with a song called It's a Heartache. The second American hit of her career debuts now at number 40. Here's Bonnie Tyler and Total Eclipse of the Heart.

0: with our survey of the 40 top hits in the nation, the official Billboard rankings. This is American Top 40. I'm Casey Kasem, and the countdown continues.
1: Number 30.
0: Biggest mover within the countdown this week, up 10 notches. It's Total Eclipse of the Heart by Bonnie Tyler.
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0: A former number one song in England, number one in Australia for 6 weeks. Bonnie Tyler at number 30, moving up 10 notches with Total Eclipse of the Heart. If you've trained for years for a career in acting, and you audition in New York City for 50 plays, and you get turned down 50 times, what do you do? Well, coming up is a hit song by the actress who found out that acting wasn't her greatest talent.
4: Casey's Coast to Coast.
5: We asked people who swore they didn't like sugarless gum to try our gum. They didn't know it was Trident.
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5: Then we told them it was Trident.
6: 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It's sweet. It tastes like it's got sugar in it.
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6: It's wonderful gum. It doesn't hurt your teeth. Tastes great. I'll definitely buy it.
5: Shouldn't you try Trident?
4: Taste the one that'll win you over to sugarless gum.
7: Sandy, is that you?
8: Of course, it is I, sweet Robert.
7: But where's your baseball glove and spikes?
8: Those days are over.
7: And look at your hair, those highlights. They're beautiful.
8: Thank you. I have sprayed on Sun-In. It is a hair lightener, and I am a lady.
7: But just last week,
8: That was last week. Sun-In has helped the sun lighten my hair naturally, only faster.
7: You can't be Sandy. You're gorgeous. Sandy's one of the guys.
9: Eat dirt, dog breath.
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0: This next song is hit number one in England and number one in Australia. It's the big comeback hit for the British singer from Wales, Bonnie Tyler. Leaping 10 notches to number 20 on the Billboard pop chart, here's Total Eclipse of the Heart.
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0: Bonnie Tyler moves up 10 notches on American Top 40, third week on the chart. She's at number 20 with Total Eclipse of the Heart. If you're a leader of a rock band, what do you do when you've just signed your first recording contract, the company expects an album, and your band suddenly quits on you? Well, that's what happened to Marv and Rindy Ross. Their story and their current hit coming up.
4: The hits from coast to coast.
5: We asked people who swore they didn't like sugarless gum to try our gum. They didn't know it was Trident.
11: I like it. 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It's real fresh.
5: Then we told them it was Trident.
11: Sugarless? Really? 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It tastes good. It's lasted a while.
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11: Trident sugarless gum won't hurt my teeth, and I like the taste. Oh, I'm going to go buy some.
5: Shouldn't you try Trident?
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14: Homemade chili does not have a Hormel label on it.
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0: I'm Casey Kasem. The British singer from Wales, Bonnie Tyler, climbs 5 notches this week to number 15 with Total Eclipse of the Heart.
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0: I'm Casey Kasem. Leaping into the top 10 with her comeback smash, here's Bonnie Tyler at number 8 with Total Eclipse of the Heart. Now, as we get set to hear the 4 biggest hits in the USA, let's check out the tops of Billboard's other charts. Number 1 on the soul chart is Cold Blooded by Rick James. Number 1 on the country chart, Night Games by Charlie Pride. Number 1 on the album chart is Synchronicity by The Police. And on the pop singles chart, we're up to a song that makes a strong move of 4 notches, leaping from number 8 to number 4. It's the comeback hit by Bonnie Tyler, Total Eclipse of the Heart.
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0: 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It moves from number 8 all the way up to number 4 on American Top 40 this week. Bonnie Tyler from Wales. And the countdown continues.
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0: You may have noticed in Bonnie Tyler's current huge hit, Total Eclipse of the Heart, that someone besides Bonnie is doing some of the singing. Well, his name is Rory Dodd, and he sung background with Meatloaf's band. But Bonnie asked Rory to step to the foreground for a little duetting on her song. And look at it climb. Up two notches this week to number two.
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15: On American Top 40, I'm Charlie Van Dyke, sitting in for Casey Kasem. Now, we're up to the new number one song in the land. It's by a woman who had to make a choice. A decision where either way, it could have meant the end of her career. This is the story of Bonnie Tyler. She was born in the small town of Skewen in Wales. When she was a teenager, she started singing professionally in the neighboring larger town of Swansea. Bonnie worked constantly, waiting for that one big break. And that constant singing took a heavy toll on her voice. She developed small nodules on her vocal cords, a common problem of singers. But instead of taking care of it, she just kept on working, till the problem became serious. Doctors told Bonnie she'd better have an operation to remove the nodules, or her voice would go. Even then, they couldn't guarantee she'd sing again. And what terrible timing. Bonnie had just gotten her first recording contract. Well, she realized that either way she could lose. She decided on the operation. Bonnie told us, "I wasn't allowed to talk for 6 weeks after the operation. But I didn't get my singing voice back. I couldn't even sing along with the radio. It was heartbreaking. I was crying every day because I'd try to reach for a note and it just wasn't coming. But then, almost 4 months later, all of a sudden my voice came back, a little huskier than before, but it came back." End of quote. Well, Bonnie went on to have her first top 40 hit here in the USA. It's a Heartache. This week, she's in the survey with a comeback hit, and what a smash it is. The new number one song in America is Total Eclipse of the Heart. Bonnie Tyler.
0: Now that song and the number one song in the land this week were both written and produced by the same man. And in chart history, that's probably the first time it's ever happened. A stunning achievement for 33-year-old New York-born Jim Steinman. Jim started writing songs when he was going to Amherst College in Massachusetts. And not just your basic rock and roll tunes, but words and music for a full-blown rock musical called The Dream Engine. The college musical was seen by a man who heads up the New York Shakespeare Festival, Joseph Papp. Joseph Papp was so impressed that he bought the rights to it and commissioned Jim Steinman to write another musical. Jim came up with a show called More Than You Deserve, and it was at auditions.

0: week. Probably a chart first for one individual. We just heard the number two song he wrote and produced for Air Supply, Making Love Out of Nothing at All. Now, here's the other one, the one at the very top. The most popular song in the land for the second consecutive week is a hit written and produced by Jim Steinman. At number one, Bonnie Tyler's Total Eclipse of the Heart. Well, now we're up to the number one song in the land. It's by the woman who thought she was a rock singer while her managers thought she was a country singer. She's a 32-year-old recording artist from Wales, Bonnie Tyler. And here's the story she told us. Bonnie first started singing when she was a teenager. Her biggest influences were bluesy rock singers like Janis Joplin and Tina Turner. She also loved the Motown sound and the soul sound of the 60s. Her big break came in 1976 when she was offered a recording contract, but it wasn't exactly tailored to fit. She says, quote, "I was singing raunchy rock songs, but the managers who signed me were country rock songwriters. Still, it was a great opportunity for me, although it wasn't quite the music I wanted to do." Well, Bonnie told us the first few years worked out well because they were able to compromise on songs. But then, Bonnie says, they wanted me to go more and more country. I like some country music, but it wasn't the kind of material I was best suited for. I couldn't put my heart into it, and I couldn't convince them. So I had to wait for my contract to run out. When I told them I wasn't going to re-sign, they said, "Are you sure? We think you're doing the wrong thing." Well, Bonnie's contract ran out about 2 years ago, and it was like starting all over again. She had to find herself a new manager and a new record deal. She says she sifted through hundreds of songs, finding the ones she wanted to sing, and then recorded demos. Finally, the CBS label became interested in her new rock direction, one she chose for herself. As she sings the number one song in the USA for the third consecutive week, Bonnie Tyler and Total Eclipse of the Heart. Well, now as we get set to hear the most popular song in the USA, let's check out the number ones at the top of Billboard's other charts. Number one in the country chart is Lady Down on Love by Alabama. Number one in the soul chart is All Night Long by Lionel Richie. Number one in the album chart, Synchronicity by The Police. And on the pop singles chart, the number one song for the fourth straight week is the rock ballad written and produced by the man who also wrote and produced the number two song. He's Jim Steinman. And the lady who sings it is a woman from Wales. The first act from Wales to hit number one in the USA. The most popular song in the land is by Bonnie Tyler. Total Eclipse of the Heart. American I'm Casey Kasem. The song that was number one for the past 4 weeks drops now to number two. Here's Bonnie Tyler and Total Eclipse of the Heart. Turn around. Now on American Top 40, we're up to a song inspired by one of the most feared and awe-inspiring of all heavenly events. It's an occurrence which the ancient Chinese believed was caused by an evil dragon. And so they banged drums and gongs to scare the dragon away. People in India believed it was caused by a terrible black griffin, a mythical beast which was half lion and half eagle. The Greeks and Romans saw it simply as a bad omen and refused to hold public meetings when this event was going on. And in the year 585 BC, this natural phenomenon stopped the battle between the Greeks and the Lydians. So what is this thing that's filled our hearts with fear and our minds with wonder for so long? It's the total eclipse of the sun, something which happens when the moon crosses in front of the sun, blocking it out completely to observers on Earth. It's a relatively rare event, and its maximum possible duration is less than 8 minutes. But whenever a total eclipse has happened, it's filled those who see it with amazement. Sudden darkness covers the land. Animals and birds settle down as if it's night. And superstitious tribes pray for the return of light. Well, there's a song in our countdown that's about a different type of total eclipse. It's a total eclipse of the heart. Here's Bonnie Tyler with her recent number one smash, now at number three.
1: Turn around every now and then.
0: Bonnie Tyler, the lady from Wales on American Top 40, who took this song to number one for four consecutive weeks. Last week, it fell to number two. This week,

0: It's at number 3, Total Eclipse of the Heart. Up next, the number 1 soul song and the number 1 country song. And one of them is the number 1 pop song in the USA.
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0: I'm Casey Kasem. The recent number 1 smash by Bonnie Tyler drops from number 3 to number 5 this week. Here's Total Eclipse of the Heart.
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0: I'm Casey Kasem. Here's the recent number 1 that features a vocal backup by singer Rory Dodd. At number 6, Bonnie Tyler's Total Eclipse of the Heart.
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0: I'm Casey Kasem. Here's the 3rd hit we've heard today, written and produced by Jim Steinman. A recent number 1, now at number 12. Bonnie Tyler's Total Eclipse of the Heart.
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6: I'm Charlie Van Dyke, in for Casey Kasem. Now, we're up to the recent number 1 by the woman who says she would never have gotten the producer she wanted and then hit number 1 if she hadn't passed a strange kind of test. She had to like a certain song. This is the story told to us by Welsh singer Bonnie Tyler. Last year, Bonnie was searching for the right producer. She sent demo tapes to producer and songwriter Jim Steinman. At first, he wasn't interested, but then he listened to Bonnie's singing and realized it was her choice of material he didn't like. He says, quote, "I thought she had a great voice. It reminds me of Creedence Clearwater Revival's John Fogerty, probably my favorite male rock and roll singer. Her voice isn't pure or smooth. It sounds ravaged, like it's been through a lot. It's what rock and roll is all about." End of quote by Jim Steinman. Well, Bonnie and Jim got together. He sat at a piano, looked up at her and said, "What do you think of this?" And he played her this song.

0: That's Creedence Clearwater Revival's Have You Ever Seen the Rain? Then, Steinman played another song for Bonnie Tyler, a song by Blue Oyster Cult, Going Through the Motions. And then again, he asked Bonnie what she thought. She told us, "It was a test, and I didn't even know it. Jim didn't tell me until later that if I hadn't liked the songs, he would have never produced me," end of quote. Well, Jim Steinman did produce Bonnie Tyler's album, Faster Than the Speed of Night, and the two songs he played to test her taste are on that album. So is the number one smash he wrote and produced at number 21 this week, Total Eclipse of the Heart, Bonnie Tyler. Turn
1: around. So you just heard the entire chart run of Total Eclipse of the Heart in the top 40, starting in August 1983 and extending right through till December 1983. I'm going to play you a clip of the song in the year-end countdown. Nope, I missed one. Here, we'll do one more and then the year-end countdown.
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3: 7 weeks after she fell out of the number one spot, Bonnie Tyler is still in the top 40 with her big smash, Total Eclipse of the Heart, at number 25. Total Eclipse of the Heart. Bonnie Tyler on American Top 40, falling from 21 to 25 with a recent number one song, a song that's been in our survey longer than any other. 18 consecutive weeks.

0: and people kept saying, "All right, what'd you change? Hey, look, this new laughter cologne is really great. Take my advice. Try a little laughter.
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4: This is American Top 40's annual end-of-the-year countdown, the Top 100 of 1983. I'm Casey Kasem. This next song was a comeback smash for Welsh singer Bonnie Tyler. It's a song that made Bonnie the first act from Wales to hit number one here in the USA. Here's Bonnie Tyler with backup singer Rory Dodd. It's his voice we hear first. At number five for the year, here's Total Eclipse of the Heart.
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4: Total Eclipse of the Heart, the fifth most popular song of 1983, written and produced by Jim Steinman, performed by Bonnie Tyler. Up next, the number one band of the year, a band from down under.
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3: 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So that the end from the end of 1983, the song was used as a long distance dedication on the February 2nd, 1985 episode of American Top 40. Oh, I should tell you, you're listening to Fresh Air Community Radio, 90.3 KFAI, Minneapolis. Yeah, close enough. 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
4: This is Casey Kasem on American Top 40 in Hollywood. Now we're up to our long distance dedication, and it's from a woman in West Medford, Massachusetts, who chased a dream. She had the courage to break the routine of her life and do what she really wanted to do. She writes, "Dear Casey, I'm a nurse. My dream had always been to go to France and spend some time there. In the summer of 1983, I realized my dream. I quit my job as a nurse and took off for 3 months to study French at the University of Cannes in Normandy. I met people from all over the world there. They had one thing in common, their desire to learn French. I learned an important thing, too, that no matter where people are from, we all have things in common. I met one man who became very dear to me. He was from Nicaragua, and I learned what that was about. We shared an unforgettable summer together, despite our country's political differences. This didn't matter to us. We grew closer and closer. A friendship turned into sweet love. In the summer of 1984, we planned to reunite in France. I arrived. He didn't. Many weeks followed, filled with fear, anxiety, and questions. It was only many months later that I learned he had mistakenly been put in prison for 2 months. I was heartbroken at the time, but now I'm just happy to know that he's safe and sound. I hope to see him again sometime in the future. Casey, I would like to dedicate Total Eclipse of the Heart to Luis. It was a song that we danced to many times. Signed, Dominique." Okay, Dominique, here's your long-distance dedication.
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3: I should point out that all the long-distance dedications that Casey Kasem read from when he started the feature in 1978 onward, those are real letters sent by real people talking about real things, and this actually happened to this young lady. So, dedicating a Bonnie Tyler song. So, in case you're just tuning in, I'm Ron Boogie Monster Gerber. Bonnie Tyler passed away this past week, and we are right in the middle of the Crap from the Past style tribute to Bonnie Tyler. This from a special episode of Casey's Top 40. This is after he had left American Top 40 and started a competing countdown called Casey's Top 40. This is from September 2nd, 1990.
4: I'm Casey Kasem. We're on our way to the number one British hit of the 80s, and we won't stop till we reach the top.
6: Number seven.
4: Now, here's a singer from the British land of Wales, a land shrouded in myth and legend, the home of King Arthur and his knights, Merlin the Magician, and Bonnie Tyler. She's at number seven with Total Eclipse of the Heart.
5: Turn around.
4: That's Bonnie Tyler with a song that stayed at number one for 3 weeks back in 1983. Total Eclipse of the Heart, the seventh biggest British hit of the 80s. Up next at number six, the only number one ever for the British superband Pink Floyd.
6: Casey's Coast to Coast.
10: To help you fully understand what silly numbers on film boxes are all about, we're going to match film speeds to sounds. Okay, 1,000 ISO. And 100 ISO. Now 200 ISO. And finally 100 ISO. Now the sounds you encounter when looking for the right film. To end this confusion, Polaroid introduces its first 35mm film called OneFilm. OneFilm lets you take beautiful pictures anywhere in almost any light. Once again, the sound of too many films to choose from. Now the sound of new confusion-ending Polaroid OneFilm. 35mm OneFilm, the simple choice from Polaroid.
3: Polaroid, wow, that goes back a couple of years. Actually, it goes back 36 years to 1990. So one more from 1990, just a couple of weeks after that special. It was also the Total Eclipse of the Heart featured in another special, the top million sellers of the 80s. This is from the November 24th, 1990 episode of Casey's Top 40.
4: I'm Casey Kasem on Casey's Top 40. We're on our way to the number one million seller of the 1980s, and we won't stop till we reach the top.
6: Number 11.
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4: 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Today, it's at number 11 in our special survey, Bonnie Tyler and Total Eclipse of the Heart. Up next, a wild hit from the only rapper to make our survey of the biggest million sellers of the 1980s.
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11: For more than 30 years, Rice Aroni has been a favorite of moms. Maybe because there are more than 30 kinds of Rice Aroni, the San Francisco treat.
6: Two

0: know there's a magical reading course on cassettes called Hooked on Phonics, which makes learning to read simple. 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This way, kids learn phonics quickly, like a song. 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So if you want your preschooler to become an excellent reader, or if there's an older student who needs reading help, call 1-800-ABCDEFG. 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
1: Alrighty then. So, I've exhausted the appearances of Total Eclipse of the Heart. Let's move on to the third and final Bonnie Tyler chart hit. And this the chart run for this one, pretty short. So, we pick up with April 7th, 1984.
2: 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Highest debuter in the survey this week is the second hit from the soundtrack of that hot movie, Footloose. Coming in at number 35, here's Bonnie Tyler and Holding Out for a Hero.
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2: 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Here's the third of the four hits from the Footloose soundtrack now on the countdown. This one is by Bonnie Tyler. Up a notch to number 34, Holding Out for a Hero. Bonnie Tyler, the girl who sang Total Eclipse of the Heart, is at number 34, moving up a notch with Holding Out for a Hero from the LP Footloose soundtrack. We're counting down to a song whose title happens to be the motto of the great state of Missouri. A motto that was born when a Missouri congressman got tired of hearing political speeches that didn't mean anything. Details and that song are coming up.
3: KC!

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3: Here's one of the five acts from Wales who have hit the top 40. Wales, that colorful country in the United Kingdom on the west coast of Britain. Those five Welsh acts are Tom Jones, Shirley Bassey, Dave Edmonds, Mary Hopkin, and the singer at number 34 this week, a woman from Skewen, Wales, Bonnie Tyler. Here she is with Holding Out for a Hero. Bonnie Tyler with a song from the number one LP in the USA this week, the Footloose soundtrack at number 34, Holding Out for a Hero. Up next, leaping into the countdown, the follow-up to the number one smash, Jump.

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0: week, American Top 40s heard in the 50 states and around the world on great radio stations like WPFR, Terre Haute, Indiana, KSND, Eugene, Oregon, and 1ZD, Tauranga, New Zealand. Holding at number 34 again this week, her third week at that spot, here's Bonnie Tyler, holding out for a hero. Bonnie Tyler at number 34 again this week on American Top 40 with Holding Out for a Hero. We're counting down to Weird Al Yankovic's Eat It, the hottest novelty song to hit in quite a while. But it's far from the hottest novelty song of all time. That song hit number one in only its second week on the entire chart. A song about an alien with a very strange appetite. Details coming up.
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3: And that was it. That's the whole chart run for Holding Out for a Hero. The most 80s sounding of all the 80s songs. So 80s. And that, to me, that was from the Footloose soundtrack. That was after Faster Than the Speed of Night, the album that had Total Eclipse of the Heart. She did a song for the Footloose soundtrack, produced by Jim Steinman, and it sounds just like the songs that Jim Steinman worked on for the Streets of Fire soundtrack, which were recorded by a fictitious entity called Fire Inc., just some of the studio pros that Jim Steinman had worked with. He just had that sound. That programmed rhythm section with, yeah, it's blindingly fast, just bopping along at 150 beats per minute, but really sterile sounding, and it just sounds so inorganic compared to the live rhythm section on Total Eclipse of the Heart and all the other Jim Steinman productions. But I digress. There is one more chart instance of Holding Out for a Hero when it was used as a long-distance dedication on the November 7th, 1987 episode of American Top 40.
4: Now we're up to our long-distance dedication, and it's from a young man in Cincinnati, Ohio, who's learned a lot about competition and sportsmanship. Here's what he writes. Dear Casey, my name is Todd Raydell. I'm a swimmer who does have a chance at making it big if I keep improving. I broke a national record when I was 12 years old, and ever since then, I felt I could be number one. I also used to think that every time I got in the pool, I should be at my best and break records all the time. I was becoming arrogant and bratty. I'd yell at other people and take my bad swims out on my friends. As a result, I was becoming lonely and friendless. I needed to change and someone to influence me to do it. I found what I needed watching tennis. I've always been a tennis fan, but never looked up to any of the pros until I watched Stefan Edberg. Stefan became my hero because by just watching him, I learned a lot. His on-court manners and friendliness, even in defeat, has shown me how a real champion acts. He never shows arrogance and always accepts defeat when it comes, something I'm learning now. Stefan has shown me that you can be at the top and still have friends. Since tennis is a new Olympic sport, and if I make the Olympics in swimming, Stefan and I might meet someday. I'll remain optimistic about meeting my hero, but in case I don't, I want him to know how much of an inspiration he's been to me. Casey, would you please play Holding Out for a Hero for Stefan? Sincerely, Todd Raydell. Okay, Todd, here's your long-distance dedication. From 1984, Holding Out for a Hero by Bonnie Tyler, a long-distance dedication from Todd, an aspiring swimmer in Cincinnati, to Swedish tennis player Stefan Edberg, his hero and inspiration. And the countdown continues on American Top 40.
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3: Nice. So I'm Ron Boogie Monster Gerber. This has been a lot of American Top 40 segments, but I played you everything I could find that had Bonnie Tyler in it. So three chart hits. That's all she had in the U.S. In the U.S., she was not really a major recording artist. It just happens to be that one of those hits was Total Eclipse of the Heart, which was a monster and lives on today. The rest of her catalog, not remembered as fondly, I guess. It certainly wasn't as popular here in the U.S. I should point out, she had a lot of other success in Europe, both before and after the three hits that she had here. So I'm Ron Boogie Monster Gerber. This week we're celebrating we are marking the passing of Bonnie Tyler, who passed away earlier this week, and we're doing it crap from the past style with a lot of random nonsense and a whole lot of American Top 40 clips. I'm looking for one particular... Here we go. All right, so let me play this. It's a song you know, and it was the really big breakthrough hit for Bon Jovi. You'll recognize this.
12: Shout to-

before I get it too deep into this, you know you give love a bad name by Bon Jovi, and you can sing all the words, and that's great. So it was the first really big hit for Bon Jovi in 1986-87. It was co-written by a guy named Desmond Child. And it turns out, bits of You Give Love a Bad Name were recycled from a song that he originally wrote for Bonnie Tyler that didn't do all that well. And he thought, well, I can still use this. Much like in the recycling tradition of Jim Steinman, a lot of the Bonnie Tyler stuff is either recycled or later gets recycled. So I'm going to play you the song that didn't do so well and had bits of song that were later retooled by songwriter Desmond Child to become You Give Love a Bad Name. From 1986 or so, this is Bonnie Tyler, and If You Were a Woman and I Was a Man, on Crap from the Past.

Alas, it was not a hit and was later retooled as You Give Love a Bad Name when recorded by Bon Jovi. That's Bonnie Tyler. If You Were a Woman and I Was a Man. I'm Ron Boogie Monster Gerber. This is Crap from the Past, and this week we are doing our Bonnie Tyler tribute in typical Crap from the Past style by playing lots of stuff only very tangentially related to Bonnie Tyler. So, you heard Casey Kasem say about 100 times that Bonnie Tyler was from Wales. So, I'm going somewhere with this, but I have to take a detour, a rather drastic detour, through Ipanema. So, give this a listen.

0: 1964, Stan Getz and Astrud Gilberto and The Girl from Ipanema. And I played you how it sounded on the Mono 45. Most versions are in stereo, but that's not the point. So that was a big hit all by itself. Now, how could I possibly relate this back to Bonnie Tyler? Well, 2 years later, after The Girl from Ipanema was a big hit and a very influential hit at that, there were parodies floating around. And there was an off-Broadway show called The Mad Show. The Mad Show, put together by the people at Mad Magazine. And it was a musical, and it had a particular song called The Boy From, and then a very long name, with lyrics written by Stephen Sondheim. It was a brilliantly written parody. It's just absolutely wonderful. It's sung by Linda Lavin, who would later star in the TV show Alice, but she got her background in musical theater and did a wonderful parody, in that her pronunciation is super clear, her delivery very much in the droopy, weird style of Astrud Gilberto, and it's pretty great. Because I want to draw attention to this, the conceit and the underlying theme of this particular song is that the object of Linda Lavin's affection is gay and she doesn't realize it. And one of the points that comes up is they use the word Castilian in one of the rhymes, which is pretty hip. Castilian, either a dialect or an accent of Spanish, in which the words are lisped just a little bit. So the word cruz is pronounced cruth. So instead of a lot of S's, they get lisped. And I'm sure that was to tie into the reference that the object of her affection was gay and she didn't realize it. And yet I haven't seen that little Castilian thing in any of the write-ups I've seen of this particular song. And for that, I have to thank my high school Spanish teachers, Mrs. Rubenstein and Mr. Lima, for imparting that little bit of knowledge of Castilian that I never thought I would ever draw on. And yet here I am on the radio, like 50 years later, talking about it, which is pretty great. Mr. Lima, also very influential because he was a record collector. My high school Spanish teacher was really into prog rock and collected records and introduced me to all sorts of wonderful stuff. But that's beside the point. So, another of the conceits of this parody that I'm about to play is that it's making fun of other songs that put the names of exotic places in the titles of their songs, like Ipanema. I'm not sure where Ipanema is. I'm sure the internet could tell me that in 1 second, but off the top of my head, I don't know where that is. And so the title of where this boy is from in the song is absurd. Oh, here it is. I'm going to see if I can pronounce this. Tacarembo, La Tumba del Fuego, Santa Malipas, Zacatecas, La Junta del Sol y Cruz. Which is awesome. And what does that mean? It's a silly bunch of words. It's pretty delightful. And the reason I was able to tie this back to Bonnie Tyler is that the last line of the song is that her love, the object of her affection, is moving to Wales to live in, and then a name of the longest. Simon, do you know this, right? Do you know how to pronounce that?
1: Yep.
0: Oh, we're going to call up the talents of Good King Simon, the host of KFAI's True Brit, because the last line of the song is that her love is moving to live in this place. Does that really mean anything, or is that just a bunch of syllables?
2: It's a description of the little town that's nestled in the valley beyond the fields and all that stuff.
0: Can you do that one more time for us? Outstanding. And that comes up in a song from 1966, sung by Linda Lavin, with lyrics by Stephen Sondheim, and played for you because it ties back to Wales. And the only other person I know from Wales, aside from Tom Jones and Shirley Bassey, is Bonnie Tyler on Crap from the Past.

outstanding. As parodies go, that's one of my favorites. The Boy From... And that's Linda Lavin from 1966. Yes, I worked that into a Bonnie Tyler tribute. So, this is Crap from the Past. I'm Ron Boogie Monster Gerber. Jim Steinman produced the Faster Than the Speed of Night album for Bonnie Tyler. That was the one that had Total Eclipse of the Heart. And he only wrote two of the songs on it. He also worked on the follow-up album, which tanked in the U.S. and did okay overseas. One of the songs was especially long, because it's a Jim Steinman production, and he got Todd Rundgren to sing on it. He knew Todd Rundgren because both of them had worked on the Bat Out of Hell album, which Jim Steinman wrote and Todd Rundgren produced. This song is long. And in typical Crap from the Past style, in typical Jim Steinman style, this goes on way too long. It's as over the top as you could possibly get in 1986 or 87 when this came out. And I'm going to play you the album version, which, while it won't take you to the end of Crap from the Past, it'll make you wish for the end of Crap from the Past because it's too long. The 45 was cut down to 6 minutes and 45 seconds. The album goes on a minute longer. And that's what I'm going to play for you, because that's how we roll. This is Bonnie Tyler and Todd Rundgren, and Loving You's a Dirty Job, but Somebody's Gotta Do It, on Crap from the Past.

0: Talking Over the Fade. Is that too long? I think we're bordering in too long there. So Bonnie Tyler with Todd Rundgren. And loving you's a dirty job, but somebody's got to do it. Yes, the Jim Steinman, master of the bombast, put that one together as well. After that, Bonnie Tyler worked with other people. There was an interesting album that came out in 1988 called Hide Your Heart, I think. I don't have any easy way to check that. Oh, wait, yes, I do. But I don't care that much. I'm not gonna bother looking that one up. That album, by itself, wasn't so great because the production was kind of meh. But the songs on there turned out to have legs. One of them being The Best. That's simply the best song that Tina Turner had a big hit with, originally recorded by Bonnie Tyler on that Hide Your Heart album. I think the song Hide Your Heart, Crazy Crazy Nights, is that nuts? I think there was a song that was either covered by or later covered by or was a cover of a Kiss song. Save Up All Your Tears was later covered by Cher. So Bonnie Tyler had some decent material, but didn't quite have the production to turn it into hits. And kept recording throughout the 90s and the aughts, having fewer and fewer hits overseas, but she just kept recording because she enjoyed doing it. At one point, she recorded her own version of Making Love Out of Nothing at All, the Air Supply song that was number two, while she was number one with Total Eclipse of the Heart. So we lost her this week. Not a big recording artist here in the U.S., but made a dent for sure with one gigantic hit of Total Eclipse of the Heart. And I'm proud to have drawn attention to it in typical Crap from the Past style. So I only have a minute left. I was going to play Bonnie Tyler's version of The Best, but really it's just not that memorable. It's not that good. So Tina Turner definitely improved on the track. So this has been Crap from the Past. We beam out worldwide from KFAI in Minneapolis. Actually, you're listening to Fresh Air Community Radio, 90.3 KFAI, Minneapolis. I like speaking in the big voice and getting to do the legal ID that way. Now, next week, I don't know what I have planned. I had something planned for this week's show, but we preempted it because we had to do a Bonnie Tyler tribute. And that's okay by me. So next week, I don't know what's going to happen. I hope everybody stays alive and I can do my normal programming next week. Good King Simon is in next here on True Brit, with True Brit here on KFAI, and I'll see you guys next week. Bye!
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Rowena was an artist's daughter, the deeper image shook her up. Dee's mother left her father, took his money and his truck. Debbie Ray had no such problems, perfect Norman Rockwell home. Rowena, 16, had a

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0: let's see. I want a new Rickenbacker guitar, two Fender Bassmans, Chuck Berry songbook, xylophone.
1: What a coincidence. I have all of those things on my Christmas list to Santa as well. Hi, everybody. I am Johnny J. This is North Pole Approved with Santa's Seal of Satisfaction, our yearly gift to you. This is the Big Rock Christmas Special. Once again, this year, we are bringing you 4 hours of all rock and Christmas songs, from Little Saint Nick to Let It Snow, Silent Night to I Saw Mommy Kissing Santa Claus, and so much more by our favorite rockers like Bruce Springsteen, The Eagles, Bon Jovi, AC/DC, Paul McCartney, Queen, Billy Idol, and so many more of those rock and roll elves. We've got some fun stuff for you, including some Christmas trivia and some holiday countdowns. So for you to get all of this, all you need to do is to sit back, pour yourself a big old glass of some eggnog, maybe pour a little something special inside it, you know what I mean. Crank up the radio, because this

Big Rock Christmas special. All right, Mom and Dad, what are you getting the kiddos this year? Well, let's take a look back and see what some of the more popular toys have been over the past 50 or so years. 1963, the Easy Bake Oven. Yeah, waiting for your brownie to cook with a light bulb. Glad they changed that a little bit. 1974, the Tonka toy trucks. Yeah, I had several of them, mostly fire trucks because, you know, they're cool. 1980, the Rubik's Cube was the big gift. The Nintendo, 1985. Well, 1992 was the Barbie Dream House. Tickle Me Elmo, the big gift, 1996. And 2005, the Xbox 360. Then a couple years later, 2008, the Nintendo Wii. They were the big gifts. And 2013, the Testra robotic puppy. Nothing like cuddling up to a robotic puppy. At least there were no messes to clean up from one of those.

This is Bon Jovi. I wish every day could be like Christmas. Right before that, their latest Christmas song, Christmas Isn't Christmas. So, you know, one of our all-time favorite Christmas movies, 1983's A Christmas Story. The guy that played Ralphie, Peter Billingsley, he went on to play in another very popular Christmas movie. Yeah, 2003's Elf that starred Will Ferrell. He played Ming Ming, the toy-making supervisor. But he wasn't the only actor that went on and played in different movies and such. Mom and Dad in the movie, they played in lots of different movies and TV shows over the years. But the guy that played Grover Dill, he was one of the bullies. His name is Yano Anyana. He went on to portray Michael Anthony in the Van Halen video Hot for Teacher. So yeah, you never gonna watch Hot for Teacher again without thinking of The Christmas Story. There you go, a little bit of a Christmas trivia that you can let all your friends know about now. How about some Sammy Hagar? A little bit of help from Toby Keith. It's Santa's Going South on the Big Rock Christmas Special.

0: That is Wizard
1: on the Big Rock Christmas special. I wish it could be Christmas every day. I don't know. That might get a little expensive. Just saying. Have you ever wondered where the whole Santa flying in a sleigh idea came from? Well, back in 1819, Washington Irving, he had a dream of Santa flying in a sleigh. Who's Washington Irving? Well, he's an author. He was actually the author that wrote The Headless Horseman. Now, I don't know where Santa flying in a sleigh and a guy on a horse without a head riding around come together in any which way, but Washington Irving, he's the one that came up with it. But Brian Setzer, he thinks that Santa flies around in a hot rod.
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That's one of those songs from my childhood that will remain with me forever. John Lennon, Yoko Ono, on the Big Rock Christmas Special. Hollow Notes with Jingle Bell Rock kicking off this hour. Coming up, we have a Christmas Top 6 that's coming up here in just a little bit. REO Speedwagon, they're going to be decking the halls in Cheap Trick. They want you for Christmas. It's the Big Rock Christmas Special.

0: six. Why six? Because we can.
1: Oh yeah, even for the Big Rock Christmas special, we are going to do a top six, and of course, it is Christmas related. If you remember back in the 1960s and 70s, those stop motion animated specials that came out every couple years, for us Gen Xers, they really bring back a floodgate of nostalgia. I think a lot of us still watch them. I do. I watch them every year. They are a big part of Christmas, a favorite part of mine for Christmas. The Big Rock Christmas special top six, according to Time Magazine, these are the top six animated Christmas specials. Coming in at number six from 1970, Santa Claus is Coming to Town, featuring Fred Astaire, the dancing mailman, as the narrator. Also, Mickey Rooney playing Kris Kringle Santa Claus. At number five, Frosty the Snowman from 1969, Jimmy Durante narrating and singing in that. The number four Christmas special, Little Drummer Boy from 1968, featuring the Vienna Boys Choir singing in that. And number three, How the Grinch Stole Christmas, 1966. And number two, the first ever Peanuts special, A Charlie Brown Christmas, 1965. And the number one Christmas special on a Big Rock top six, according to Time Magazine, from 1964, featuring Burl Ives as the snowman narrator, the Island of the Misfit Toys, Hermie, the elf who wants to be a dentist, and the abominable snowman, or snow monster, I guess I should say. Yeah, from 1964, Rudolph the Red-Nosed Reindeer coming in at the number one spot.

That's the band on the Big Rock Christmas Special with Christmas Must Be Tonight. Hey, as we're going through all the hustle and bustle, wrapping gifts, cleaning up for guests coming over, making cookies, getting everything ready for Christmas, what you all need to do is just stop. Take a minute, reflect, look back on some of your favorite Christmas memories. Put that smile back on your face and that glimmer back in your eye. And let it snow. Here's Twisted Sister.

The Big Rock Christmas Special with Eddie Money. Everybody loves Christmas. We all do, don't we? Hey, here's another Christmas fact for you. The look of Santa that we all know was created way back in 1804 by the New York Historical Society. Originally, the big guy wore white, blue, and green outfits. But that all changed in 1930. The traditional red suit that we all know now was started by Coca-Cola with a new advertising campaign that they had. So, way back 1804 is when the whole outfit started, and 1930 when the traditional red outfit started. Here's Def Leppard. We all need Christmas.

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White Christmas. That is Eric Clapton. On the Big Rock Christmas Special, I am Johnny J. Hey, everybody. Thanks for rocking with us. And I'm so happy that we are able to bring you the annual Christmas Special, 4 hours of the best Christmas rock and roll ever made by our favorite rockin' artist. Coming up this hour, we have the Christmas edition of the Mindbender, so you don't want to miss it. And I know you're going to get the answer, so, you know, just stick around. Also, coming up, we've got some great Christmas music by John Mellencamp. Also, Stevie Nicks is on the way, and Billy Idol, plus two from a